0: the first major orchestral work written by Gustav Holst, and he wrote that in his early 20s. The Cotswolds. It's a symphony that we heard performed by the Ulster Orchestra under conductor Joanne Folletta. I hope you let that performance transport you to the Cotswolds, an area of the English countryside. It's so fun that we can travel through listening to these performances. Thanks a lot for being here and being my travel buddy. I'm Jillian Kahn.
1: Does the music of DJs in clubs have a place with classical music in the concert hall? Many works by the Grammy-winning classical composer Mason Bates explore this question in full. In addition to his 21st century concertos and operas, Bates writes music for the symphony featuring drum pad electronics, using traditional symphonic instruments to emulate produced elements of electronic music, like stereoized delays and low and high pass filters. With a harmonic approach that gravitates to a tonal center and with outer space themes, Bates's orchestral pieces like the B-sides and Mothership hold a very unique place in new concert music.

0: the San Francisco Ballet Orchestra with conductor Martin West, and Spanish Dances by Moritz Moskovsky.
1: Dmitri Shostakovich was a prominent composer of the 20th century, achieving acclaim following the premiere of his first symphony in 1926. His notoriety manifested in more than just his art, with even more iconism for Shostakovich to attain external to music itself. He became an international beacon of artistic protest during the 1941 Siege of Leningrad, appearing on the cover of Time magazine in July 1942, wearing his Leningrad fireman's hat in front of a burning landscape. In a divisive time of war, people on an international scale looked to Shostakovich's music and personhood for courage.

0: Roses from the South Waltz from Johann Strauss Jr. That was the Linus Ensemble. I'm Kevin O'Connor. 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
1: Here in the Northwest, symphonic music has deep roots. The Boise Philharmonic, originally the Boise City Orchestra, can trace its history back to 1885. In Portland, the Symphony Society, now known as the Oregon Symphony, gave its first concert in 1896. The Seattle Symphony made its debut in 1903, with the Walla Walla Symphony following suit 4 years later. It has the distinction of being the oldest continuously operating symphony west of the Mississippi. In 1911, Mary Davenport Engberg founded the mixed-gender Bellingham Symphony, becoming the first woman to lead a professional orchestra.

It's 519. You're listening to Northwest Public Broadcasting. In Texas, big money has fueled the contentious U.S. Senate race on the Republican side. The Democrats are delighted. Texas voters head to the polls today in what's become the most expensive primary on record. You'll hear about it in 15 minutes on Morning Edition. And just ahead, a conversation with Tom Suozzi, a Democrat from New York, about President Trump's settlement with the IRS.

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1: It's 5:43. You're listening to Northwest Public Broadcasting. We are less than a month away from the start of FIFA's World Cup, held here in North America for the first time in 32 years, and in fact, right here in the Northwest. So far, the buzz around the world's most popular sporting event has mostly been about its high prices and less about the teams and people competing. You'll hear more about it in 10 minutes on the Marketplace Morning Report. Well, across the Northwest, mostly cloudy today with a chance of showers, highs in the 60s to lower 70s. East of the Cascades, windy as well in many places, gusts up to 30 miles per hour. In western Washington, a very, very slight chance of getting sun in the late afternoon.
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0: Good morning, I'm Steve Inskeep. The last batch of Schlitz beer has been brewed. Pabst now owns that brand and had been making the famously Milwaukee beer in Texas. Pabst doesn't want to make Schlitz at all anymore, but gave the Wisconsin Brewing Company permission to make one last run, which is already sold out. Schlitz was once the biggest brewery in the country, and its motto was, when you're out of Schlitz, you're out of beer. No Schlitz. It's Morning Edition.
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6: And I'm Leila Fadel. At least three treatment centers in the Democratic Republic of Congo have been attacked by the local community. This has happened in past Ebola outbreaks. Often, the people who storm the clinics want the body of their loved one back, even though it's highly contagious. As NPR's Gabriella Emmanuel reports, aid groups are figuring out how to respond.
7: When Dr. Baburu Kengezan saw footage of the burning and charred hospital, he was distraught.
8: I was really shocked.
7: Shocked, but not entirely surprised. This is Rukengeza's fifth Ebola outbreak. He's the Ebola response lead for Save the Children in his native DRC. He says the attacks have crystallized a problem he wants to solve.
8: We didn't get the right message to the population. Let us maybe start from the scratch, and we have to build trust.
7: A lot of the disconnect, he says, can happen around burials.
8: It's really, really important culturally, you know, to take the body and to honor this relative. And this is the culture in all Africa, even here in DRC.
7: The challenge is that the body of the deceased Ebola patient is still very contagious, spreading the virus through bodily fluids. The World Health Organization estimates that in the West Africa outbreak a decade ago, funeral practices contributed to 80% of cases in Sierra Leone and up to 60% of cases in Guinea. Rukengeza says with hundreds of tribes in the DRC, there are a lot of customs. But traditionally, funerals are multi-day affairs,
8: which sometimes could take 1, 2 or 3 days while people are living close to the dead body.
7: During this time, he says, relatives wash the body and often sleep beside the corpse.
8: This is really the power transfer and also to get the spirit from the person.
7: But he says these burial rituals must change. Local authorities in the DRC have limited the size of funerals. And Rukengeza says posters and social media campaigns to explain the virus are circulating widely. Plus, his organization is doing grassroots work.
8: We are working with the community leaders, religious leader, the chief of the villages, the mayor, and even the governor.
7: The goal is to explain what makes a safe burial. Michaela Serafini of Doctors Without Borders says aid groups have also learned from past outbreaks. One major problem her team identified.
9: We were putting the body inside a black bag and we were zipping it. There was no image, so the family couldn't even recognize the body.
7: This was counterproductive. So she says they changed the design. The new bags
9: have a transparent area in which the face of that loved one can be seen.
7: And the moment a patient comes in, she says the relatives are given a heads up.
9: There's a briefing to the family on what could happen during that stage, including how we're going to treat that body the moment that life is not there anymore.
7: She says there isn't an easy or quick fix, but hiring local staff and embedding in the community over the long term is key. Rukengeza of Save the Children says he has seen some families change. And containing the outbreak, he says, depends on it. Gabriela Emanuel, NPR News.
6: It's Morning Edition from NPR News. I'm Leila Fadel.
0: And I'm Steve Inskeep.
1: It's 5:50. 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New U.S. strikes on Iran come as two countries try to strike a deal to open the Strait of Hormuz. Well, Israel thinks it's going to be a bad deal, and so it's ramping up its attacks on Lebanon. You'll hear all about this in 15 minutes on Morning Edition. Immerse yourself in the power of indigenous storytelling with Unreserved. 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

0: Ty Cobb served as special White House counsel in the first Trump administration. He got to know the president well.
1: I worked closely with him and spent a lot of time with him. The man he is today, much different from the man I encountered.
0: Cobb joins us to share what it was like working with President Trump and why he believes the president is no longer fit to serve. That's on the next On Point.
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0: Ford says consumer confidence in the U.S. declined this month amid higher prices for gasoline and other goods. This is NPR News. Iran's foreign ministry is condemning yesterday's attacks by the U.S. targeting Iranian missile launchers and boats placing mines in southern Iran. A spokesman in Tehran describes the U.S. strikes as a blatant violation of the ceasefire. U.S. Central Command characterizes the attacks as self-defense. Iran says it will leave no act of hostility unanswered.
1: This is Northwest Public Broadcasting News. I'm Connor Henriksen. Indigenous community members from around the Northwest gathered last week to break ground on a new campus for the Saylor School of Spokane. From News Partner Spokane Public Radio, Owen Henderson reports.
2: Students sing in Insulkchin, called the Okanagan Salish, kicking off the ceremony. And after some speeches, a group of Native girls and women gathered around a golden picha, a traditional Salish digging implement, to officially break ground on the new location for the language immersion school. Right now, the private nonprofit teaches out of a small campus in northwest Spokane. But a land donation by the Catholic Charities of Eastern Washington and a multi-million-dollar campaign mean the school will eventually move to a site along the Spokane River. Megan Francis is education chair of the Colville Tribal Business Council. She says a number of Colville tribal members and descendants attend the Salish school.
3: And not only are they learning the language, but they're learning to see the world in the way our ancestors did. And that's really, really important for our future, so we can take care of the earth and we can take care of each other and love each other the way our ancestors did.
2: Plans for the campus include an expanded education building and a community center, as well as outdoor facilities for traditional activities like hide tanning and tule weaving. The education building will be named for Samtitsa, the Salish woman who mentored school co-founder Lorraine Wiley and principal Chris Parkin. Parkin says the two went on to develop a fluency transfer system that's now used for language revitalization across the U.S. and beyond.
4: More than 50 indigenous language communities in Australia are using this work and this system and this vision that Samtitsa helped us make come true.
2: The school still needs to raise about $2 million more dollars to hit its $17 million goal to fund the project completely. I'm Owen Henderson, reporting.
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6: It's Morning Edition from NPR News. I'm Steve Inskeep.
7: And I'm Leila Fadel. Texas Republicans are voting today in the most expensive Senate primary in history.
6: Wait a minute. The most expensive anywhere ever?
7: Yep, more than $100 million.
6: Okay, everything is bigger in Texas. State Attorney General Ken Paxton drew President Trump's endorsement for the U.S. Senate nomination. Senator John Cornyn is in danger of losing that nomination, which would be for his fifth term. He says his defeat would help Democrats.
8: If a Paxton were the nominee, this would be their first chance they've had in 30 or 40 years or longer to pick up a statewide office.
7: NPR congressional correspondent Claudia Grisales traveled to Texas, and she joins me now. Good morning, Claudia.
9: Good morning, Leila.
7: So Texas has long been a reliable and influential state for Republicans. How did the Senate primary become such a high-stakes race?
9: Well, this race exposed a crack in the red wall of Texas. It pit the party's populist movement against its establishment wing. Senator John Cornyn, a fixture of the establishment, was already facing a tough re-election fight. Now, with President Trump's endorsement of controversial MAGA loyalist Kent Paxton, the Cornyn campaign is on life support. Here's Paxton at a rally in the Houston suburb of Katy, Texas, the day after that endorsement.
10: We could overwhelmingly send a message. We're not doing this anymore. We're going to change this country, and we're going to go help Donald Trump get it done.
7: How's this playing with Paxton's supporters?
9: Well, they see Paxton as a fighter like Trump, so voters were really energized at this rally. That includes Ricardo Vidaurre, who explained his dislike for Cornyn in Spanish.
11: Votar por

0: And after some speeches, a group of native girls and women gathered around a golden picha, a traditional Salish digging implement, to officially break ground on the new location for the language immersion school. Right now, the private nonprofit teaches out of a small campus in northwest Spokane. But a land donation by the Catholic Charities of Eastern Washington and a multi-million-dollar campaign mean the school will eventually move to a site along the Spokane River. Megan Francis is education chair of the Colville Tribal Business Council. She says a number of Colville tribal members and descendants attend the Salish school.
1: And not only are they learning the language, but they're learning to see the world in the way our ancestors did. And that's really, really important for our future, so we can take care of the earth and we can take care of each other and love each other the way our ancestors did.
0: Plans for the campus include an expanded education building and a community center, as well as outdoor facilities for traditional activities like hide tanning and tule weaving. The education building will be named for Samtitsa, the Salish woman who mentored school co-founder Lorraine Wiley and principal Chris Parkin. Parkin says the two went on to develop a fluency transfer system that's now used for language revitalization across the U.S. and beyond.
2: More than 50 indigenous language communities in Australia are using this work and this system and this vision that Samtitsa helped us make come true.
0: The school still needs to raise about $2 million more dollars to hit its $17 million goal to fund the project completely. I'm Owen Henderson, reporting.
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1: It's 8:43. You're listening to Northwest Public Broadcasting. Walter Theodore Rollins, better known as Sonny or the Great Improviser, has died at age 95. The jazz tenor saxophonist is a legend in American music, and you'll hear a remembrance, an appreciation of his life and music. That's in 15 minutes on Morning Edition.

0: Across the Northwest, mostly cloudy, with a chance of showers, highs in the 60s to lower 70s. East of the Cascades, windy in many places, with gusts up to 30 miles per hour. In western Washington, a slight chance of sun in the late afternoon. 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
1: Since the start of the second Trump administration, the U.S. has detained nearly 400,000 migrants. A new study looks at the effects on their children. 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
3: Good morning, I'm Leila Fadel. Mr. Rogers is coming back to your neighborhood, specifically to your mailbox. The U.S. Postal Service held a contest to reissue a past stamp. More than 500,000 votes were cast, and the winner was Fred Rogers. The original Mr. Rogers stamp was issued in 2018. The USPS printed 12 million of them. They sold out in a few weeks. The reissues go on sale June 1st. Hopefully, they print a few more this time. It's Morning Edition.
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0: You're listening to Northwest Public Broadcasting. The FIFA World Cup is the globe's biggest sporting event, and this year it's coming to North America. Seattle will host 6 matches, and cities across the region will host fan zones and watch parties. There's only one problem. Lots of Americans just aren't that into soccer. From News Partner Spokane Public Radio, Eliza Bellingham reports on how to get excited about the action if you're brand new to the sport.
5: Hundreds of soccer fans are crammed under the only covered section at One Spokane Stadium because it just started hailing. It's the Spokane Zephyrs last game of the season. The women's club started in 2024 as the city's first top-tier professional sports team.
6: I love soccer, yeah. I love watching it.
5: Jennifer Richwood is one of the fans trying to stay dry.
6: I mean, I like the activity. I like watching the players and, like, you know, struggling to get the ball into the goal and everything. But if you're not really into soccer, you just have to go to a game with a good crowd and then you can people watch.
5: Plenty of Spokaneites are not really into soccer, which is why this isn't just the last game of the Zephyr season. The team is shutting down because it wasn't selling enough tickets. And that's not uncommon for soccer teams across the country. The most viewed sport is American football, and the biggest sporting event in the States is the Super Bowl, which the NFL says typically draws around 130 million viewers. FIFA says the World Cup draws billions of viewers. That makes it the globe's biggest sporting event. And while it's in North America, more U.S. fans might be paying attention. But if you're brand new to soccer, you might find it, well, a bit boring. A game might have only 1 or 2 goals. Zephyr head coach Nicole Lukic says it can be exciting to just watch for good touches. That's when a player expertly maneuvers the ball straight from the air onto the ground.
7: Maybe you as a person can go outside in your backyard and try to take the soccer ball down out of the air with it not bouncing away from you, and then maybe you'll have a deeper appreciation about what these players can do with their touches.
5: Zephyr midfielder Emma Jaskinik agrees that it's pretty simple to be casually entertained by the game.
8: Anybody can know if a goalkeeper makes a crazy save, like, how did they do that? Or a defender makes this crazy side tackle, or this forward takes somebody on and beats 3 defenders.
5: Some might argue that soccer is inherently un-American. But in his new book, How to Watch Soccer Like a Genius, Bay Area journalist Nick Green pushes back on that stereotype.
9: soccer is a very American sport too. American football evolved from the very same games that soccer evolved from. It just happened to do so in a different timeline and a different path.
5: But if you're watching soccer for the first time, you may notice that something feels foreign about it.
9: Soccer is a game, and I mean this as a huge compliment, that can never be invented today. There's no stoppages except for halftime. The second the ball gets kicked, you have at least the minimum of 45 minutes of action.
5: But if soap operas are more your style, Zephyr forward Ginger Fontenot says soccer's got you covered there, too. And Jaskinik agrees.
10: It's the drama.
8: The drama.
10: It's like everybody plays soccer as a drama queen. Don't let them tell you different.
5: Green went so far as to talk to a philosopher about the ethics of diving. That is, dramatically faking an injury to get a foul called.
9: He was far more permissible towards it than I would have imagined, although he's a Real Madrid fan, so that might explain some of that. But if you look at diving as a piece of spontaneous choreography, you might start, if not to appreciate it or like it, understand its place in the game.
5: But no matter what, even young fans like 7-year-old Layton know there's always one moment that's better than every other.
11: I like to watch when they get goals.
5: Few moments are as satisfying as when the ball finds the back of the net. I'm Eliza Billingham reporting.
0: It's 8:50. 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Coming up in 10 minutes on the Classical Service, you're going to hear, well, classical music with Steve Reeder. And on the news service of NWPB, Fresh Air begins at 9 o'clock. Across the Northwest, mostly cloudy, a chance of showers today. Expect highs in the 60s to lower 70s. If you're east of the Cascades, it's windy in many places, with gusts up to 30 miles per hour. In western Washington, a slight chance of sun, but only in the late afternoon.
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13: Ty Cobb served as special White House counsel in the first Trump administration. 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
3: And I'm Layla Faldin. The way some musicians play, you think they'll never die. Theodore Sonny Rollins was one of them. He was a saxophonist revered for his huge tone and seemingly inexhaustible improvisations. Rollins did, in fact, die Monday. He was 95. Rollins had 2 Grammys. He was the National Endowment for the Arts Jazz Master, a recipient of a Kennedy Center honor, and a National Medal of the Arts. Howard Mandel has an appreciation.
16: Sonny Rollins was the very incarnation of a modern jazz musician. His art was his life.
17: All these prizes are nice. I appreciate them. I don't go crazy about it because you have to do your work whether you get recognized or not. The real deal is doing it as best you can do it, and that's its own reward.
16: For Sonny Rollins, the real deal was playing the tenor saxophone. He became beloved internationally as the last man standing, the reigning star of the generation that turned jazz from bluesy entertainment into a personally expressive, ever-changing art form without losing its bluesy, entertaining side.

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Music from the pen of Alfons Sibulka, the Hungarian-born pianist and composer and conductor and bandmaster of the 19th century. A performance there of Sibulka's Stefanie Gavat, given on New Year's Day 2018 by the Vienna Philharmonic, led on that occasion by conductor Riccardo Muti. As we ease into our quality time together on this 5/26/26, this 26th day of May 2026, here on the Classical Music Service of Northwest Public Broadcasting, streaming at nwpb.org. A very good morning to you. Happy Tuesday. I'm Steve Reeder, your host now for these next 4 hours. Really looking forward to it, as always. Later in this hour, for example, a pair of trio sonatas, chamber music from the 18th century. Next hour, one of the all-time favorites of its kind, the Piano Concerto by Edvard Grieg, played by one of its leading exponents, Artur Rubinstein. In the 11 o'clock hour, a concert suite from the folk opera Hari Janos by Zoltán Kodály, and a nod in the direction of one of the Northwest's own on his birthday. That's coming up in the 11 o'clock hour as well. Right now, some Mozart for you. This Sonata number 3 in C major for violin and piano, here with violinist Takako Nishizaki and pianist Yenu Yandu.

0: there you had Mozart in the process of not only writing a beautifully crafted piece of music, but also resetting the balance between violin and keyboard in that combination. His Sonata No. 3 in C Major there with Takako Nishizaki, violin, and pianist Yener Yandu. In Music of Mozart for your Tuesday morning, here at the Classical Music Service of NWPB, with a wealth of Beethoven continuing this evening.
1: Hi there, it's Bill McLaughlin of Exploring Music, and I want to thank my old friend Tim Page for recommending a set of recordings by Arthur Schnabel of the Beethoven Piano Sonatas. Schnabel was the first person ever to record all 32 sonatas, and that's what we're going to be doing all week long, listening to Schnabel play Beethoven. As Tim Page says, it's great to fall in love again.
0: Beethoven awaits you again this evening and throughout the week. Exploring Music, heard every weekday evening at 7, right after Marketplace, the evening report, here on the Classical Service of NWPB. A very good morning to you. Hope your Tuesday, perhaps your new work week, is off to a very promising and productive start after a long holiday weekend. Steve Reeder here, hosting until 1 this afternoon. Right now it's 9:21 on a Tuesday morning, with music here by the Russian Mikhail Glinka, a work he wrote in 1848. Later, one of his great admirers, Tchaikovsky, would suggest that this piece of music you're about to hear provides the core for all of Russian symphonic music, the entire school of it, just as the whole oak is in the acorn, as Tchaikovsky would write in his diary. From 1848, this is Glinka's Kamarinskaya, Fantasy on Two Russian Folk Songs, the very first score based entirely on Russian folk music, here conducted by Yevgeny Svyatlanov.

0: Kamarinskaya, an orchestral fantasy on two Russian folk songs, composed in 1848 by Glinka and so admired by Tchaikovsky. A performance there with Yevgenia Svetlanov conducting the ensemble here on the Classical Music Service of Northwest Public Broadcasting, once again sharing with you the bounty of the Dawn and 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Once again, a very good Tuesday morning to you. I'm Steve Reeder. The time right now is exactly 9:30.
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0: Marketplace, the evening report, now heard every Monday through Friday at 6:30 p.m. right in front of Exploring Music with Bill McLaughlin here on the Classical Service. NWPB is here to feed your curiosity. How about a blend of insightful news to enjoy with your Walla Walla Red Blend? Or hand-picked music to accompany fresh cherries picked from Yakima Valley orchards? A feast for your ears every day at Northwest Public Broadcasting. So next this morning, we have for you two works in the same category, composed in the first part of the 18th century by two very different composers, one featuring the oboe times two, the other featuring the flute times two. Let's start with the Frenchman here, Jacques Audeterre, who hailed from a family many generations of woodwind makers and players in that country. This is a trio sonata in C major for two oboes by Jacques Audeterre, with the ensemble led by the oboe players here, Bruce Haynes and Ku Ebinger.

0: The Piano Concerto in A Minor, the only work of its kind, and a rather early work by Edvard Grieg, composed and introduced in Denmark when the composer was still just 24 years old. Indeed, he himself did not even attend the premiere. He had so much happening back in Norway at the time, and also he had so much faith in the initial performers, who apparently represented that work exceedingly well. The A Minor Piano Concerto by Edvard Grieg, with an all-star cast for you this morning. In this historically as well as artistically significant recording, the pianist Artur Rubinstein, accompanied by the Boston Symphony Orchestra, Alfred Wallenstein conducting. For the past half hour, the Grieg Piano Concerto. Right at the heart of this 10 o'clock segment of a Tuesday morning, here on the Classical Music Service of Northwest Public Broadcasting, and online at nwpb.org. In just a moment here, a festive overture by an American composer.
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0: Mostly cloudy skies east of the Cascades this afternoon. A continuing 50% chance of rain showers across the Palouse into the Lewis-Clark Valley. High temperatures in the 60s to lower 70s. Winds to 25 miles per hour in much of central Washington. The morning and midday cloudiness expected to give way to sunshine by the end of the afternoon throughout western Washington. The low to mid-60s for today's highs on the west side. We come now to William Grant Still, here responding to a contest and commission held by the Cincinnati Symphony in 1944. The work you're about to hear next won first prize, earning for its composer a $1,000 war bond and the Jubilee Award of the Cincinnati Symphony. Let's listen to William Grant Still's Festive Overture, given this reading by conductor Arthur Bennett Lipkin as he leads the Royal Philharmonic.

0: You've just heard William Grant Still's award-winning Festive Overture, which claimed the Jubilee Prize of the Cincinnati Symphony back in 1944. His Festive Overture, there with the Royal Philharmonic Orchestra, as conducted by Arthur Bennett Lipkin. The classical service of NWPB, online at nwpb.org. Next hour, a birthday shout-out to a Northwest native, and also a suite from Hari Janos, the folk opera by Zoltán Kodály.
1: Hi there, it's Bill McLaughlin of Exploring Music, and I want to thank my old friend Tim Page for recommending a set of recordings by Arthur Schnabel of the Beethoven Piano Sonatas. Schnabel was the first person ever to record all 32 sonatas, and that's what we're going to be doing all week long, listening to Schnabel play Beethoven. As Tim Page says, it's great to fall in love again.
0: Tonight, you'll hear that Moonlight Sonata in its entirety, as well as a further sampling of the Pathétique. It's all Beethoven for the piano and for you. Exploring Music, presented by Bill McLaughlin every weekday evening at 7, right after The Daily at 6, and Marketplace, the evening report at 6:30, here on NWPB Classical. Let's welcome the members of Ensemble Vienna Berlin now for this woodwind adaptation of an original string composition by the 12-year-old Rossini. This quartet number 1 in F.

the woodwind playing members of Ensemble Vienna Berlin, gracing us with some Young Rossini, an original string ensemble piece by the composer, which he put together at the grand old age of 12. That quartet number 1 in F by Rossini, his lyrical gift very much on display there in that woodwind adaptation. Presented to you here on NWPB Classical. In the hour just ahead, a secular dance, a folksy suite from the theater, and a little birthday tribute to one of the Northwest's own. Coming up on this Tuesday morning, this 26th day of May, 2026, here on the Classical Music Service of Northwest Public Broadcasting. Whenever you miss an announcement or part of an announcement or weren't quite certain what you heard, well, you can always track it down by means of the Classical Music Playlist function at nwpb.org. 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A very good Tuesday morning to you. Right now, it's a minute before 11.

The secular dance from the pairing, Sacred and Secular Dances for Harp and Ensemble, composed in the first decade of the 20th century by Claude Debussy. Skyla Kanga, the harpist there, with her colleagues of the Academy of St. Martin in the Fields, in that secular dance by Debussy, escorting us into our 11 o'clock hour this morning. Right now, 11:04 on a Tuesday. I'm Steve Reeder, hosting until Angeli Dodia's arrival at 1 this afternoon. Still to come in this hour, a suite from the folk opera Hari Janosch by Zoltán Kodály. But in the meantime, thought we might share with you a little birthday tribute here, a shout out to one of the Northwest's own, a Seattle native, pianist and composer William Bulcombe, born on this date 88 years ago. Happy birthday to him. William Bulcombe, a child prodigy in Seattle by the age of 11, he was already taking private lessons from several professors at the University of Washington. He later studied with Darius Milhaud at Mills College in Oakland and with Olivier Messiaen at the Paris Conservatory, the recipient of the Pulitzer Prize in Music, the Grammy Award, and the National Medal of Arts. William Bulcombe. Now, of course, he's written a good deal of music in the ragtime vein and style, and thought we might share with you one of those more substantial compositions of that kind by him this morning. This one dates from 1971, actually a melding of two different genres here. Quite fascinating, but entirely William Bulcombe-esque, you might say. From 1971, his Rag Tango, here recorded by pianist John Murphy.

That was Rag Tango, written in 1971 by Seattle-born pianist and composer William Balcom, recorded there by John Murphy. Let's fast forward now by just about three decades to 2003. That year marked the centennial of the first successful flight, mounted by the brothers Wright, Wilbur and Orville Wright, at Kitty Hawk, North Carolina. To celebrate that centennial, the North Carolina Symphony commissioned three different American composers, including William Balcom, to contribute to an orchestral suite called Inventing Flight, having to do with flight in mythological, in legendary, and in practical historical terms. The section provided by William Balcom is the first, Daedalus and Icarus. Now, you may recall from your study of ancient mythology that Icarus made the unfortunate error of flying too close to the sun with the wax wings created by his father. Well, this is William Balcom's contribution to the score, Inventing Flight, Daedalus and Icarus, with the Dayton Philharmonic, conducted here by Neil Gittleman, and the cello soloist Mary Davis Featherston.

0: The legendary mythological father and son, Daedalus and Icarus, as portrayed by composer William Bolcom in the opening movement to the concert suite, the anthology suite, Inventing Flight, dating from 2003. Music of this century, Mary Davis Featherston, the solo cellist there, with the Dayton Philharmonic, as conducted by Neil Gittleman. Wishing Seattle native William Bolcom a very happy 88th birthday. Born in Seattle on this date back in 1938, as noted earlier, a Grammy Award winner, a Pulitzer Prize recipient, a National Endowment for the Arts recipient, many other awards, and 35 years as a distinguished professor of music at the University of Michigan in Ann Arbor. William Bolcom, turning 88 today. A little tribute, showcase, and shout-out from Northwest Public Broadcasting, our classical service, streaming at nwpb.org with Zoltan Kodály coming next.
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0: Mostly cloudy skies east of the Cascades this afternoon. A continuing 50% chance of rain showers across the Palouse into the Lewis-Clark Valley. High temperatures in the 60s to lower 70s. Winds to 25 miles per hour in much of central Washington. The morning and midday cloudiness expected to give way to sunshine by the end of the afternoon throughout western Washington. The low to mid-60s for today's highs on the west side. Now, let's summon the members and the artistry of the Budapest Festival Orchestra. Yvonne Fischer is conductor for this concert suite, drawn from the 1926 satirical folk opera Hari Janosch, music by Zoltán Kodály.

0: replete with that famous intermezzo, a concert suite from the score to the folk opera Hari Janos, first mounted in Budapest back in 1926, yes, a century ago. You've just heard from the Budapest Festival Orchestra under Ivan Fischer's direction, Hungarian repertoire, all part of our Tuesday musical offerings here at NWPB Classical. We post our detailed playlists to nwpb.org, the same place where you can always hear and read the work of our dedicated journalists, too. nwpb.org. Well, still to come in this hour, yes, we have a rather whimsical symphony for you. And then next hour, remembrances. Remembrances played on the guitar.
1: Hi there, it's Bill McLaughlin of Exploring Music, and I want to thank my old friend Tim Page for recommending a set of recordings by Arthur Schnabel of the Beethoven Piano Sonatas. Schnabel was the first person ever to record all 32 sonatas, and that's what we're going to be doing all week long, listening to Schnabel play Beethoven. As Tim Page says, it's great to fall in love again.
0: You can fall in love again with that Moonlight Sonata of Beethoven this evening. You'll hear a complete performance of it by Arthur Schnabel, as well as more of the Pathetique. It's all Beethoven this week on Exploring Music with you and Bill McLaughlin, reuniting every weekday evening at 7, followed by classical music from our studios here at NWPB, hosted by Jed Greenhalgh from 8 to midnight. Thanks for your company, and thanks for your generous support. So we turn now to that most prolific of all Baroque-era composers, Georg Philipp Telemann. Now, in his youth especially, he spent a good deal of time traveling through Eastern Europe, especially Poland and Lithuania and Ukraine, interacting with the Roma peoples and absorbing a certain amount of their culture and musical sensibilities, which found its way into various of his earlier scores in different respects. This is a so-called whimsical symphony, the Cricket Symphony, by Georg Philipp Telemann, here recorded by Apollo's Fire, led by Jeanette Sorel.

A fun little piece by Georg Philipp Telemann. That whimsical or cricket symphony. Jeanette Sorel leading that period instrument group, Apollo's Fire. Completing our Tuesday morning together on this May 26th, here at the Classical Music Service of Northwest Public Broadcasting. Bill McLaughlin returns this evening at 7, exploring music, continuing an entire week devoted to the cycle of Beethoven piano sonatas, as recorded by that legendary artist, Arthur Schnabel. More of that tonight, including a complete performance of The Moonlight. If that's one of your favorites, please be listening in the 7 o'clock hour this evening, right after Marketplace and right before NWPB's Jed Greenhalgh, as we keep you company right through the day into the evening hours here at Northwest Public Broadcasting. Two very different legends in music are coming your way in the noon hour, and two sets of remembrances or recollections for the classical guitar.

the third of the 10 Legends for Orchestra by Antonín Dvořák, companion pieces to his 16 Slavonic Dances. That legend number 3 in G minor, an encore today for the Budapest Festival Orchestra, again led by conductor Ivan Fischer. NWPB Classical. So pleased to be with you on this Tuesday afternoon. Right now it's 12:03 as we relocate to Spain for a pair of pieces bearing the title and the sensibility of recuerdos, memories, souvenirs, remembrances. We'll begin here with Isaac Albéniz and this dance piece, this Malagueña, from his Recuerdos de Viaje, his travel memories or travel souvenirs, here in the hands of guitarist Christopher Perkining.

Christopher Parkening, the featured guitarist, with music there by Isaac Albeniz, that Malagueña, from his Recuerdos de Viaje, his travel memories or travel souvenirs. Another kind of memory now by another Spanish composer, Francisco Tárrega, who came to be known as the Sarasate of the classical guitar. This is his most famous composition by far, one inspired by one of the most famous venues on the planet, a UNESCO World Heritage Site for very good reason, a palace and fortress complex perched on one of the hills in Granada in the south of Spain. By Tárrega now, his signature work, Recuerdos de la Alhambra, Memories of the Alhambra, here with guitarist Celedonio Romero.

0: Our second set of Spanish recollections or memories or souvenirs in this hour, a quite famous one in that case, Recuerdos de la Alhambra by Francisco Tárrega, the Sarasate of the classical guitar, a performance there by Celedonio Romero. 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Good afternoon to you on this Tuesday, this 26th day of May, 2026. Right now it's 12:13. 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
1: An immigration crackdown in the U.S. has led to a labor shortage on American farms. Migrant workers have not made their seasonal return to the U.S., and they're hard to replace.
2: I can teach somebody to put a roof on a house easier than I can teach him how to pick broccoli. So losing very experienced workers is a real problem.
1: That's next time on The World.
0: The World, powered by New York Times Journalism, and it comes to you every weekday evening at 6 now, followed by Marketplace, and at 7 by Exploring Music, here on the Classical Service of NWPB. Thank you so much for joining us today. My name is Steve Reeder. As we turn now to our second legend in this hour, this one based on an actual historical figure, in other words, a real legend, Rob Roy MacGregor, a Scot, a respected cattleman, become an outlaw, become a folk hero. At the time of the Jacobite uprising in Scotland in the early years of the 18th century, and a century after that, the subject of a very popular novel by Sir Walter Scott, which caught the attention of our next composer, a very well-read composer, Hector Berlioz, the Frenchman, here creating his Rob Roy Overture. This recording has the San Diego Symphony, conducted by Yoav Talmy.

0: A suitably dramatic and legendary overture, the concert overture Rob Roy by Hector Berlioz, inspired by that real-life Scottish historical figure, Rob Roy MacGregor. A performance there with the San Diego Symphony Orchestra under the direction of Yoav Talmi. And brought to you with our compliments on this Tuesday, the final week of May, spending it together here at NWPB Classical, perhaps online at nwpb.org, through your smartphone or smart speaker, the app as well. Lots of ways to access all of this glorious music on a continuing basis. Now, exactly 12:29, in the moments just ahead, well, we're going to hear from the Paganini of the oboe.
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0: Mostly cloudy skies east of the Cascades this afternoon. Indeed, a continuing 50% chance of rain showers across the Palouse into the Lewis-Clark Valley. High temperatures in the 60s to lower 70s, winds to 25 miles per hour in much of central Washington. The morning and midday cloudiness expected to give way to sunshine by the end of the afternoon throughout western Washington. The low to mid 60s for today's highs on the west side. Earlier this hour, we shared with you a piece for a classical guitar by a Spanish composer and performer who came to be known as the Sarasate of his instrument. Now a work by the Italian Antonio Pasculi, who came to be known as the Paganini of the oboe back in the 19th century. By Pasculi, this oboe concerto on themes from Verdi's opera, The Sicilian Vespers, otherwise known as a grand concerto. In this case, an arrangement by and a performance by one of our favorite Canadian ensembles, Quartetto Gelato.

0: One famous Italian riffing on the music of another. Music there by the oboist and composer Antonio Pasculli, who came to be known as the Paganini of the oboe. Pasculli, there represented as composer, writing that oboe concerto on themes from Verdi's opera, The Sicilian Vespers, as arranged by and performed by the Canadian ensemble Quartetto Gelato, a group that just came to the Northwest last month, playing the Auditorium Chamber Music Series at the University of Idaho in Moscow. The group planning to come back out west in the fall, performing in Greater Vancouver, BC in October. Quartetto Gelato back on our airwaves today with music by Verdi, adapted by Pasculli, and presented to you on NWPB Classical, nwpb.org, the classical music service of Northwest Public Broadcasting. Hi there, I'm Steve Rader, right now just 14 minutes away from one.
1: Imagine if your company once had over 30 workers. Now you're one of four left. And the work you do is helping low-income people access HIV and AIDS treatments.
2: 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Today we are there, tomorrow we are not there. So it's still hard.
1: I'm Juana Summers. How changes to U.S. foreign aid are landing in South Africa on All Things Considered from NPR News.
0: A Tuesday broadcast getting underway at 4 this afternoon here on the Classical Service. Aaron Copland next today. Aaron Copland represented by his Danzón Cubano, one of his several Latin American-themed works. His Danzón Cubano, initially conceived as a work for piano, well, let's put it this way, two pianos, four hands. That would be the better way of putting it. Conceived for two pianos, and introduced at Town Hall in New York City by the composer and his friend Leonard Bernstein in 1942, then orchestrated 4 years later by the composer himself. In this recording of Aaron Copland's Danzón Cubano, you're going to hear from the Dallas Symphony as conducted by Eduardo Mata.

the Dallas Symphony with Eduardo Mata conducting, playing Danzón Cubano by Aaron Copland. The orchestrated version of that score dates from 1946. A quarter century later, in 1971, Copland wrote this Venezuelan piece for orchestra called Estribillo.

And there you had estribillo, meaning chorus or refrain, a Venezuelan piece for orchestra composed in 1971 by Aaron Copland. It eventually found its way into print as one of his three Latin American sketches for orchestra. In this recording, James Sedaris conducts the Phoenix Symphony. You can hear Beethoven's Moonlight Sonata, a complete performance with the legendary pianist Artur Schnabel, as part of tonight's installment of Exploring Music with Bill McLaughlin this evening at 7. The music continues momentarily this afternoon, right here on NWPB Classical.